0: What do you reckon, Michael?
1: Look, I'm going to go for the Jetsons.
0: I do. Oh, man, yeah, it's not the Jetsons. Sorry about that, Michael. Have a good night. Clayton's in Gordon. Hey there, Clayton.
2: Hey there.
0: Unfortunately, we don't have time to chit-chat. We're going to crash into the news, and I need a winner tonight. Do you know the animated...
2: Is it Wallace and Gromit?
0: Yes, it is Wallace and Gromit. Bravo. Absolutely correct. Wallace and Gromit. Nice work, which means... You, Clayton, are tonight's quiz winner. Congratulations. We're going to send you the... I know, right? How good's that? The ABC Evening's quiz fridge magnet as your prize, along with a book. And just before I let you go, let's throw in one chore. What's one that you don't mind doing?
2: Working in the garden.
0: Good work. Congratulations, Clayton. Going to pop you on hold for our quiz winner tonight. Thank you so much, all of you. Always fun to play the quiz with you. The news is next. Then Niche

is a burning thing, and it makes a fiery ring. Bound by wild desire, I fell into a ring of fire.

0: Hello, this is ABC News with David Rollins. Poor weather is continuing to hamper search and rescue efforts for at least 3,000 people, including 42 Australians missing in Nepal and Tibet after last week's landslide and flash flooding in their border region, as the official death toll reaches at least 750. More on this from the BBC's Laura Bicker.
1: Chinese state media reported that among the 546 people missing after Wednesday's landslide, 261 are foreigners from 23 countries. Rescue teams searching through mud and debris at the Tibetan border, the main crossing point for tourists heading from Kathmandu to the sacred Mount Kailash, have so far found no survivors. State media said teams have had to be moved to safety after yet another landslide in the area. It was spotted by a drone and it appears to have formed another lake among the debris downstream from an existing body of water that has been a concern for days.
0: One Nation leader, Pauline Hanson, says her party's win in the Secret Harbour by-election shows that public opinion is shifting.

0: Thank you.
1: Can we do this again soon?
0: Yeah, let's. I mean, we didn't even go into teapots. We'll go
1: we're just getting started.
0: Teapots next time.
1: Let's do that. Jenna McLeod, thank you so much.
0: Thank you, Francis.
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0: Overnight, it's Francis Leach with you. Time to go under the covers. Mick James is here to take us through the family tree of a song that you know and know really well. You've probably heard some cover versions. You'll probably be surprised at some, and you might never want to hear others again because there's some weird and wonderful ones. It is Blue Moon.

0: checking the balances once the card has been tampered, constantly checking to make sure that that card hasn't been activated. But once it's been activated, then they can then send it to a whole nother group of people, which are the acquirers, which can receive gift card information and then go spend it before the consumer can spend it.
1: It is unclear if any authority is looking at this issue nationally, with both the Australian Federal Police and the money laundering association AUSTRAC saying that gift cards aren't under their remit. Private Eye Ken Gamble took a look at the ABC's mapping of cases nationally.
2: It demonstrates some sort of organised nature of the activity. There's a lot of money to be made doing this.
1: Cole says that it takes this issue seriously, while its major competitor Woolworths confirmed that tampering is happening in its stores, emphasising that it's only in small numbers. Apple wouldn't discuss who makes its packaging, but it says that it has many measures to stop tampering, like perforation and warnings about scams. Meanwhile, the association that looks after the gift card industry here wouldn't be interviewed.
3: Amelia Turzon reporting, and that's early AM for today. In finance, the Australian dollar is down. It's buying 71 US cents. I'm Rachel Mealy. It's a quarter past six.
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5: And good morning, happy Monday morning to you as we start another week at quarter past six, and it's a lovely day ahead. Absolutely it is. Forecast top of just 21 for Broken Hill. That is not too bad at all. And across the far west, beautiful conditions all around. Yes, indeed. How did you go at your weekend? Did you get up to much? Or did you maybe just take things a little bit more calmer and relaxed as we end the month of August? Whatever that you did and however you did it and however you're listening this morning, it's a pleasure to have your company. And well, what is ahead over the course of this morning? Well, what I can tell you is we are catching up with the great and powerful Eamon Timms from Fox and Lily to see how everything's going on in the wool market. He's not too far away. And on a Monday, we need to see what's happening in the world of sport with the Kempe Sport Report. A lot happening in the NRL when it comes to setting up the finals period. One more round to go. Is everything all locked in the top eight? We will see. Meanwhile, in the AFL, the wild card playoff final, whatever you want to call it. A bit controversial when it was announced, but gee, if you were the organisers at the AFL, you would have been absolutely licking your lips that both games were all very entertaining and the crowds did come en masse. We'll take a look at what's going on in the world of sport. Also, how much do you know about Legacy, the actual charitable organisation that supports the family members of veterans in Broken Hill, for instance? Well, they do a lot of great work and provide a lot of different supports and services, and they're actually making their way to Broken Hill on this regional tour that they're doing for the first of its kind. We'll have more on that when I catch up with the CEO of Legacy South Australia and Broken Hill, and you'll find out how you can actually maybe even lend a helping hand, join up in the team at Legacy, see what you can do, maybe even just donate to the great cause, buy one of their Legacy Bears, all funds going back into the community, which is absolutely terrific to see. Current temperature in the Silver City today, 5.8 degrees. It's 21 the forecast top, 22 expected for the likes of Wentworth, Ivanhoe, Pune, Carey today. 23 degrees at Menindee, and Wilcannia and Wycliffe's 25 apiece. The text line is open, 0467 922 783, if you want to let me know what you're up to this morning, if you're just waking up, if you're out and about already and already seized the day, carpe diem. I think that's what that means, I hope it is. Eamon Timms will be by from Fox and Lily very shortly to give you a fully vested update on the wool market. But as we start things off with a song this morning, we probably should start with something not too serious. Ice House Agrees.

0: Nothing too serious. Love how that song ends. Nothing Too Serious by Icehouse. Kicking things off this morning on this Monday the 31st of August. Can you believe it? Already at the end of the month. And we're at the start of the week right now. It's Monday morning and Eamon Timms from Fox and Lily is here with your weekly wool report. Good morning, Eamon.
1: Morning, Patrick. Morning, ABC listeners. And that was a good ending to that last song, Nothing Too Serious. I thought you might have tipped in and thrown that one in at the end yourself.
0: Well, I thought I might. I guess it's a nice little segue into the wool market. Is it nothing too serious right now to end the month?
1: We had a good week in the wool market. So a 41-cent rise in the EMI to finish at 18.53. So comparison to 12 months ago, just under 47% higher, expressed in US cents. It's actually 62.5% higher because the Aussie dollar is a lot higher this part of the year compared to 12 months ago. So by those measures, yes, a good week, and certainly the previous four sales we'd seen the EMI retracting. So good to see it bouncing back. And most types gathered most of the losses from the previous week, apart from sort of 21, 22, 23 micron, which all did have rises, but those rises were not as much as the falls from the previous week.
0: Well, how are all the other microns, Eamon?
1: So looking at the microns, 15.5 added 80 cents to their values, 16s plus 45, 17s plus 60, 18s plus 80, wow. 19s plus 40, and then a 70-cent rise on 20s and a 75-cent rise on 21s and 65 up on 22s, 80 cents ahead on 23 micron. But probably the standout performer amongst everything last week was the 15.5 to 18.5 micron. That's super stylish lot. So-called spinner-style wools with 40-plus NKT. Some of those would have been up to 200 cents dearer than the previous week. So a real lot of interest there. Some spirited bidding from a couple of the Italian interests there because those types are in very short supply compared to other seasons. So, that was certainly the clubhouse leader for the week.
0: So how are things trending as we enter into September based off maybe the month of August, Eamon? Is it hard to predict how things will go? Does it continue to rise or will it taper off?
1: A lot of the Chinese purchasing interest is, you know, always pretty short term, and so it's a bit of a challenge to get a feeling for what's going to happen over sort of 2, 3, 4 weeks. But we think that this week should be okay. There was not a lot of interest after the sale last week. And then Wednesday night, Thursday, not a lot of interest. But then Friday, a little bit more interest. And then on Saturday, there's some inquiry, which was much closer to market level. So probably for this week, given it's only a fairly small offering, so we're just over the Sydney, Melbourne and Fremantle looking at a total of 26,000 bales being rostered to be offered. So not big volumes, and the week just gone was only a relatively small volume. There was only 23,500 offered over Sydney, Melbourne and Fremantle. So that was the lowest weekly offering when we've had three centres in operation since 2020. So, yes, supply is certainly one thing that's curtailed at the moment.
0: So we'll definitely keep our eyes on the market. Eamon, fascinating to catch up with you as always. Looking forward to speaking same time next week.
1: Thanks, Patrick.
0: Pleasure as always. That's Eamon Timms there from Fox and Lily speaking to you with your wool market report. Don't forget the Campy Sports Report after 6:30. The news isn't too far away with Sophia to keep you updated with all that's going on, including our local football results. They're talking about sport. But as we head there, how about a bit of the Bellamy Brothers? Let Your Love Flow.

0: That's the Bellamy Brothers and Let Your Love Flow. Bet it's been a little while since you've heard that one. Good song to get settled into our Monday morning. Sophia, not too far away with the news. We'll catch up with the Kempe Sports Report, all that has been happening in the world of sport, of which there's tennis and golf and NRL and AFL, even a Sydney Marathon. And we'll see about the great work that Legacy does in our community in Broken Hill and how you can maybe lend a helping hand as they make their way on a regional tour, which we'll be stopping by here before too long. The time on your ABC Broken Hill is 6:30.
1: Menindee Lakes Water Survey begins and forum on new gun laws. Good morning, Sophia Tarek in Broken Hill with ABC News. For the first time in 23 years, the Menindee Lake system will be surveyed to obtain current and accurate data on lake capacity and how the system has changed over time. The lakes, which supply water to Broken Hill and landholders between Menindee and Wentworth, currently sits at 32% of total capacity and were last surveyed in 2003 using aerial technology. SA Water will carry out the work using specialist sonar equipment, starting with Lake Pamaru. Dr. Joe Davis from the Murray-Darling Basin Authority says the work will help inform its Menindee review into the management of the lakes.
2: I think there is a consensus that there is some change. Since this is last surveyed, there's been quite a prolonged number of drought periods. There's also been quite a large flood that's come through there. All these sorts of things move sediment around.
1: The New South Wales Small Business Commissioner says gun shop owners and professional hunters will be among stakeholders invited to discuss the financial impact of the state's new gun laws. Forums are expected to be held in Sydney and Dubbo late next month, with possible further compensation for affected businesses on the agenda. Kalina Koloff told Budget Estimates on Friday it will give people in the industry a chance to talk to government directly.
3: The role of the Commission is to seek that detailed feedback on the impacts of the legislation and the industry support package, what might be needed.
1: All men aged 45 and over are being urged to get tested for prostate cancer, with new guidelines in place to allow blood tests. International Prostate Cancer Awareness Month is observed every September to help educate men about the importance of early detection. Around 300,000 Australian men are estimated to be alive today following a diagnosis, with 79 men newly diagnosed each day. Broken Hill Hospital prostate cancer specialist nurse Ruben Hillier says early detection makes it easier to treat the disease.
4: What the idea of a baseline PSA test is, it just gives you a number to say how active your prostate is. So they no longer recommend the digital rectal, which is probably going to be a huge relief for many men who refuse to get testing based on that concern alone. So you don't need to do that. It's literally just a blood test.
1: Legacy, South Australia and Broken Hill have embarked on a regional tour for the first time for their annual fundraising and awareness week for veterans' families. A convoy including a bus and barbecue trailer will set off from Adelaide on Tuesday for Broken Hill, stopping at Gawler, Clare and Port Augusta, and will stop at the Riverland on the way back to Adelaide. They'll be in Broken Hill on Friday at the town square, raising money to support families of veterans. CEO Dan DeMaria says the Legacy Week is important to funding their work.
5: We'd love it to be 52 weeks, so we're always looking for more money for our programs. All the money raised goes directly to helping our program. Could be helping an elderly widow with their heating or their cooling costs at home, or doing a bit of a garden makeover.
1: A CSU academic says a lack of

0: In the local AFL, the South men beat North 69-38 on Saturday, securing their place in the grand final. South's men coach, Mitch Henderson, says they knuckled down after the first quarter.
1: The message was at quarter time, remember round 15 when we gave them a 9-point head start, whatever it was, you know, we've got the head start now, so don't let them consolidate in the second to come out strong in the third. It was time to put our tempo on the game.
0: In the elimination final yesterday, West beat Central by 1 point, 67-66. To the weather, heading for a top of 21 in sunny in Broken Hill today. Right now in the Silver City, it's 5.4 degrees. 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
5: Most certainly you are, and it's a lovely day weather-wise across the far west. Broken Hill are heading for that top of 21, same around towards Yunta. 22 expected for Pooncarie, Ivanhoe and in Wentworth, 23 at Menindee and 25 at Tibberborough, Wycliffe and Wilcannia today. Sun out, clear day, beautiful start, clear hearts, full minds, can't lose if you're a Friday Night Lights fan. We will be looking at the sporting realm very shortly with the Kempe Sports Report, of which there is plenty to get through. And at the local football level, wow, what a weekend it was. South prevailing, they're through to the big dance. North now get to exercise their second chance after finishing second on the ladder, with all four teams playing finals. And then yesterday, the elimination finals on the Sunday, Central versus West, that A-grade game, if you were there, well, you know exactly what I'm referring to, because, wow, West up by about four goals, and then Central peg it back. They get to single digits, and then West got out again by about maybe three goals, and Central pegged them back in the fourth quarter. They were controlling the play. They were trailing by two. They were trailing by one, and the seconds tick down, and the West Robins prevail by 1 point. You could not have had a better finish to a game of football than that on Sunday. There's got to be a winner, there's got to be a loser. For every triumph, there's got to be a defeat. But gee whiz, what a game of footy that was. And that sets the stage for a great preliminary final. West playing North next weekend. South through to the big dance. Great local football. Anyway, we'll go to the national scale and even the international scale when it comes to sport in just a moment. The Kempe Sports Report right around the corner. Alanis Morissette's here now. Hand in my pocket.

0: hand in my pocket. Alanis Morissette throwing in the old naughty words in that song. I forgot she says the old Sydney Heights Institute of Technology in that.
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0: Patrick Reinke here with you this morning, and it's time for... the Kempe Sports Report. And as always, we start in the world of the NRL. And, well, the Parramatta Eels shattered Cronulla's hopes of a top four finish at the weekend after scoring an upset 38-18 win. Meanwhile, the New Zealand Warriors have kept their dreams of the NRL minor premiership alive, overcoming the Newcastle Knights 46-32 in a really terrific game to watch the highlights of, 46-32, extremely high scoring. But the Panthers are hot on the Warriors' hammer though, tied for first after beating the Bulldogs. Canterbury's NRL Finals hopes are now over after that 24-10 loss to Penrith. Second rower Liam Martin bagged a double as the Panthers moved back into that top spot on the ladder on the Friday night. Other games, South Sydney thumped the Titans 42-22, and the Dolphins won a crucial game over the Roosters 26-12 to jump into third place in that top four area that they want to be. North Queensland have maintained their spot in the top eight with a hard-fought 14-point win over the West Tigers. Here's Hylam Lukai from the Cowboys speaking post-game with Laurie Spina.
2: I got Hylam Lukai with me. It was a hard-fought win. They made you work really hard, the Tigers.
3: Yeah, definitely. I think they come out really strong tonight. They were up at halftime and Toddy had a good talking to us at halftime. We knew that we had to come out after halftime to start really strong, and I thought we'd done that. I think Jason really led from the front with our forwards. He was running super hard all day and he got us on the front foot throughout most of the game. So, you know, credit to our forwards and then Drinky and our halves also leading us around the park. I thought it was it was a good win and I thought it was a really good team effort.
2: Making the semi-finals, top eight, but still one game to go. What things you think you've got to work at? I believe probably completing sets is one key thing.
3: Yeah, definitely. I think it's important that we go back and focus on what we do best and getting back to playing our style of footy. I think it's really important that we, you know, be very disciplined and clean up a lot of our areas. I think if we do that, you know, we'll be really hard to beat.
2: You don't mind scoring them tries. Is it planned when running through a hole with that palm of yours, or is it just happens?
3: I got a job to run lead inside a few players, and we're just trying to do that the best I can. And yeah, credit to the forwards on the inside holding up most of the players makes my job a lot easier.
2: Tell us about you and your fishing mate Chester. You missed a lot of footy last year, but you brought a boat together, went fishing. I tell you what, you're playing some good.

0: foot, it worked.
1: Yeah, I think it was really good that, you know, I guess we bought a boat together and we got to spend a lot of time fishing on the water. I think it's a great opportunity to take our minds away from footy and give ourselves a bit of a break. It's something that we really enjoy doing. So, yeah, it's a good little hobby.
0: Old boys' day. We might have a couple of beers with you later.
1: Yeah, just quietly after a good win like that. May as well, eh?
2: Just a couple of quiet ones. That's Helam Lukai from the Cowboys speaking there with Laurie Speenham after North Queensland knocked over the West Tigers. And despite the Sea Eagles thumping the Dragons by 34, they will not make finals with a round to go. North Queensland sealing up that eighth spot. And if you're a Melbourne Storm fan, I'm sure you loved the thrashing of the Broncos 46-20. Now we head over to the AFL now, and the first ever wild card playoff finals weekend occurred at the weekend, whatever you want to call it, I guess. On Friday night, if you're a Collingwood fan, sorry in advance, the Western Bulldogs won an absolute classic over the Magpies, 96-93. Collingwood's Tim Membry had a shot after the siren to win it for the Pies. Here's the last 2 minutes.
3: Slapped down by Nick Dacos to Davidson. Handballs to Sanders to Davidson. Half forward. He just needs to find a target in Norton. He's kicked it over his head and through for a minus four.
4: Worst result.
3: What is
4: the Dogs.
3: He doing? Oh no. The Dogs by four. But Collingwood has the all-important possession in the final minute.
5: Tick, tick, tick, tick. Quaynor's off and running. Runs all the way to halfback. Kicks it up the wing for the Magpies. Mick Skay, a contested grab. He's had them all night. Handball away to Crisp. Crisp inside 50. Degoe in the vicinity. Membry takes the mark. Membry's got it at centre half forward. They came from all directions and Tim Membry marks 40 out straight in front. And the man we spoke to pre-game has got the footy with the seconds ticking down. What a grab from Membry. He's got the game on his boot. Tim Membry's got the Pies season on his boot. He misses. The Bulldogs win. Membry misses after the siren. It's the steel curtain for side bottoms. And it's the last eight for the Bulldogs. The Dogs by three.

It was a terrific game. All debate about the wild card playoff included there. Beautiful scenes. The Bulldogs prevailing there. In the second wild card game, the Carlton Blues prevailed over Melbourne 74-55. The Blue Baggers now face Geelong on Friday night, and the Bulldogs will face the Adelaide Crows on Saturday night. Both elimination finals, both do or die. The two qualifying finals will see Fremantle host Hawthorn in Perth on Thursday night. As for Sydney and Brisbane, well, the Swans and the Lions will hit the mattresses on Saturday after noon. In the world of tennis, not so much a result, but an icon inducted. Roger Federer inducted into the Tennis Hall of Fame at the weekend. The Swiss legend says his induction to the Hall of Fame was not a goodbye to the game he loves. He holds the record of 8 Wimbledon titles, spent 310 weeks as world number one. He also won 6 Australian Opens, 5 US Opens, and managed to get 1 French Open. Rafael Nadal, the king of clay, stopping him a lot of times. He retired in 2022 with 103 ATP Tour titles. What an immense career. And if you get a chance, see if you can go online and actually find the speech he gives at the Hall of Fame induction. It's a wonderful speech. The crowd is full of legends, and he's very heartful to his coaches and his wife and his kids, and did it very well, did Roger. And he did tennis quite well last time I checked. And quick little update from the Sydney Marathon. Adisu Gobina won the 2026 Sydney Marathon in record time, with Perez Jepchirchir claiming gold in the women's category. A record 40,000 people registered for the

0: race. The marathon is 42.2 kilometres, and Gobina's time, get this, 2 hours, 4 minutes, and 42 seconds. That's a quick time. Wow. And 40,000. Well done to all of you. If you went out there, I think we had a bit of Broken Hill representation take part in it from memory. Maybe we'll have to see if we can get someone on. And just in the world of golf, updating you quickly as well as we tick into about 11 minutes to 7, the PGA Tour Championship, the final day is literally unfolding as I speak to you. And Australia's Adam Scott is in contention to take it out. But here's where we stand. America's Scottie Scheffler is playing the house down on the final day. He's 4 under for the round and leads it, 16 under par in total, and he's completed 17 holes. He's got a 2-stroke lead over Norway's Victor Hovland. He's on 14. He shot 1 over today. Ryan Gerrard from the States is on 13 under, and Adam Scott, well, he is 11 under. So he's in contention, but with 2 holes to play, he needs to try and find maybe an extra 4 or 5 strokes and maybe hope Scottie Scheffler double bogeys or triple bogeys the 18th. But that is the standings right now on the PGA Tour in Australia, well represented by the great Adam Scott. It is 10 minutes to 7. 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That was the Kempe Sports Report.
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0: If you're a Collingwood supporter, sorry again, but there was a bit of movement in terms of players at the weekend as well. Just updating you if you didn't know. Pies legend and record games holder for the AFL, Scott Pendlebury, announced that he will be moving to the Gold Coast at the Suns in 2027. So Pendlebury, who has played 442 games for the Magpies, will move to the Suns as an unrestricted free agent. And the contract is believed to be a multi-year agreement where the 38-year-old will play a hybrid coaching and on-field role for 2 seasons before moving into an assistant coach role for another 2 years. And that's what he sort of alluded to in years previous, that he does have aspirations to become a coach at some point in his career. And after 442 games and plus a couple more, no doubt he'll have a fair bit of experience to speak to. Sophia is right around the corner with what's happening in local news. Joe is in Waikerie this morning, listening in, and has come through on the text line with a request. G'day, Pat. How about Cunnamulla Fella by the Screaming Jets? When you played Slim's version the other day, it made me think of it. Joe, say no more.

0: So Screaming Jets and Kana Malafala, I always overthink when I have to read that one out loud. The Screaming Jets rendition of the great Slim Dusty song from what was Not So Dusty, a great compilation album of Slim Dusty songs covered by Australian musicians, which was released back in 1998, which is a little while ago, but features some other cracking renditions. Midnight Oil's Pub With No Beer, Graham Connor's When the Rain Tumbles Down in July is also a cracker, but Joe and Wakery, happy to play the Screaming Jets version of Kana Mulla Fella. I think I did well there. Sophia Tara, good morning to you.
1: Good morning, Patrick.
0: In the local news today, a Menindee survey is about to get underway.
1: Yes, so for the first time in 23 years, the Menindee Lake system is going to be surveyed. The last time they did it was in 2003 using aerial technology, but the MDBA, the Murray Basin, the Murray-Darling Basin Authority have partnered with SA Water to use sonar equipment to do the surveying this time.
0: Yeah, very, very high tech, like a submarine sort of sending pings along the beds of the lakes. It's a fascinating technology.
1: Yes, from the reading I've done, that's how it seems to work. It's very interesting. So yeah, you can see them out there around Lake Pamaru.
0: And as we speak, it is the 31st of August. Tomorrow will mark the start of September, and September is Prostate Cancer Awareness Month.
1: Yes, International Prostate Cancer Awareness Month every September, it has coincided this year with new guidelines for testing. So prior, it was quite an invasive testing procedure, but now they've allowed for GPs to administer blood tests to allow them to get a reading of how active people's prostate is. And then the idea is the more you get checked, they'll see if that baseline moves. So people being encouraged, or men being over the age of 45 being encouraged to get tested.
0: Especially with any family history of it as well. And
1: definitely.
0: The great team of Legacy are doing a bit of a road trip.
1: They are a caravan convoy. So they will set out tomorrow from Adelaide, and they'll be making their way through South Australia, and then they'll be here in Broken Hill on Friday, holding a barbecue at the town square, and we'll hear from the CEO.
0: And you'll have the local football results as well.
1: Yes, including women's.
0: Including the women's. Sophia, thank you. That's Sophia Tarek there. 7:30 for all your local news, as well as local football wraps and some really great games in the men's A grade and the women's. Very competitive footy all around, and it's all taking shape at the back end of the season. We have a couple minutes toward the 7:00 news. The Beach Boys and Round, Round, Get Around. I get around.

Beach Boys and I get around. If you want to request a song, feel free to do so on your ABC Broken Hill 0467 922 783. Plenty more coming up after 7 o'clock. We'll dive into this regional tour that Legacy South Australian Broker Hill are doing from Adelaide to the Silver City, and we take a look at September, International Prostate Cancer Awareness Month, what you need to know. The time on your ABC, 7 o'clock.

0: It's 7 o'clock. Good morning. Tony Matthews with ABC News. At least 800 people have been killed and 43 Australians remain among the thousands still missing in Nepal and Tibet as rescue crews step up efforts to reach people trapped in tunnels. South Asia correspondent Rachel Clayton reports.
1: Nepal's military is using helicopters to transport heavy machinery to a dam construction site in the Himalayas after devastating floods hit the region on Wednesday. Rescuers are trying to reach workers who may be alive and trapped in underground tunnels across the affected region. The largest operation is underway at the Upper Trishuli area, where authorities say hundreds of workers may be stuck. About 10,000 Nepali troops have been deployed to assist with the rescue, with specialist teams from both China and India providing support. Rachel Clayton, ABC News, Kathmandu.
0: The state's Nepali community has held prayer services for the victims of the flood disaster as the search for survivors continues in Nepal and Tibet. Gavin Coote reports.
2: A candlelight vigil was held in Newcastle last night, while at Castle Hill in Sydney's northwest, dozens gathered for a prayer service. Vijay Madras was among those at the Castle Hill service. Her former colleague Uday Shivamurthy is among the Australians still missing.
3: Everybody is observing the shock and I'm very keen to participate in the prayer and, you know, do what I can.
2: Mr. Shivamurthy and his wife Kripa were returning from a pilgrimage when the flash flood struck the Nepal-Tibet border area. Other vigils were held across Sydney on Saturday night.
0: Almost 27,000 older Australians are on retirement village wait lists, according to a new industry census. The Retirement Living Council says demand is running ahead of supply, especially for two-bedroom and more affordable homes. The report shows 38% of villages now have a wait list, while more residents are entering later in life and expect access to care services. The council says governments need to recognise the changing role retirement living is playing in Australia's ageing future. The New South Wales Nurses and Midwives Association says the federal government should do more to enforce aged care minute reporting regulations. The union has filed a federal court case against national aged care provider Opal Healthcare, claiming its reporting time spent doing administrative tasks such as laundry as care minutes to regulators. Assistant General Secretary Katrina Bowe says members feel overworked while residents are missing out on care.
4: Taxpayers are paying for direct care minutes, and so the community should be really invested in ensuring that aged care providers are doing the right thing by residents.
0: A federal government spokesperson says they'll continue to work with the sector and unions to strengthen the system. New South Wales Premier Chris Minns has arrived in India for an official trip aimed at boosting cultural ties and investment. Nick Doll reports from New Delhi.
5: The Premier will launch the India campus of Western Sydney University later today. It'll offer undergraduate and postgraduate programs with a focus on agricultural technology. Chris Minns is starting the day with a game of street cricket with local children and visiting a community centre that offers health care in some of Delhi's poorest neighbourhoods. Treasurer Daniel Mookie is part of this delegation, which is also aimed at drumming up investment in the state's mineral and clean energy resources, as well as boosting tourism.
0: A retail researcher says the cost of shipping is having an ongoing impact on the price of groceries in Australia. Financial comparison website Canstar found a grocery shop at Woolworths in March 2025, compared with July this year, went up by 8.5% based on shelf prices. It had previously compared shops at Coles and Woolworths and found less than a $2 difference. Lisa Asher, a retail

0: Academic researcher at the University of Sydney says a lack of competition between the major supermarkets has an impact on prices, and shipping costs have remained high since the pandemic.
1: So that shipping cost has a cascading effect on all of logistics, components, everything that make up the prices of goods in the supermarket.
0: US forces say they've struck two Iranian launches on Iran's Larak Island in the first militant action between the two countries in a month. In a statement broadcast by Iranian state media, Iran's Islamic Revolutionary Guard Corps says the attack has killed and wounded several of its troops. It's also vowing to respond and punish those responsible. Israel's Prime Minister has condemned settler attacks in the West Bank as violence against Palestinians in the occupied territory escalates. Middle East correspondent Caitlin Kelly reports.
2: In 24 hours, more than 14 incidents of violence were recorded in the occupied West Bank as settlers stormed villages and ambushed an international media crew. Masked Israeli settlers injured four journalists from NBC and their Palestinian interviewee in the town of Jalud. In Khusra, the village under settler siege earlier this month, dozens of settlers attacked at least seven Palestinians trapped in their homes. As settlers threw stones, the homeowners said the Israeli military fired tear gas and detained the residents instead. Prime Minister Benjamin Netanyahu, who has overseen huge settlement expansion in the territory, condemned the attack and attributed it just to a handful of rioters in the West Bank, where under international law, settlement is illegal.
0: Australia's corporate and financial watchdog is sounding the alarm over cash settlements offered by insurers. Business reporter Adelaide Miller has more.
3: A new report by ASIC has found insurers could be offering unfair cash settlements to homeowners when a home insurance claim is lodged. ASIC said consumers are at risk of payments that do not cover the true cost of repairs, the stress of finding reliable tradespeople, and no lifetime repair guarantees. The Insurance Council of Australia said the review of the General Insurance Code of Practice will set stronger, contractually enforceable obligations on cash settlements and support for customers experiencing vulnerability.
0: A study in Sydney has highlighted the benefits to primary school students of playing in nature. As Millie Roberts reports, the Bush School program at Centennial Park aims to inspire a love for the environment in children through outdoor games and bushcraft activities.
4: A team of researchers from Western Sydney University followed a year one class from Sydney's Lower North Shore for a term as they explored parklands with an education ranger. The children would learn about native animals and how to protect the environment through guided activities around the trees and mud. Now, a report reflecting on the experience has confirmed the positive impact of nature play on their education, development and well-being. The findings indicate that some students improved in their mathematics, while others reported feeling more joy, autonomy and a deeper connection with nature.
0: One of Australia's most accomplished boxers, Tony Mundine, has died at the age of 75. Here's Frances Dew.
5: Tony Mundine was the only Australian boxer to compete professionally in four weight divisions. He held national titles at middleweight, light heavyweight, cruiserweight and heavyweight. His death was confirmed by his son, boxer Anthony Mundine, who paid tribute online. Mundine was born in Bayugal in northern New South Wales and began fighting in tent boxing shows as a teenager. His career peaked in 1974 when he challenged Argentina's Carlos Monzon for a world title, but later lost by knockout in the seventh round, but later said he had fulfilled a childhood dream.
0: Now, time for sport with Mark Adnall.
6: Parramatta NRL captain Mitch Moses has praised his team after its upset 38-18 win over Cronulla at Western Sydney Stadium. The result ended the Sharks' hopes of a top four finish. Moses says it's an impressive victory.
7: We go down to 12 men, obviously, and then took the 2 points, went up by 14 and felt pretty in control that whole period pretty much. And it was getting a bit quick in the middle there, but we just kept scrambling for each other.
6: The Warriors have regained top spot on the ladder after beating the Knights 46-32 in Auckland. To the NRLW, West's Tigers had a big win over the Bulldogs, the Broncos thrashed Parramatta and the Dragons beat the Warriors. The Australian men's basketball team has defeated Jordan 126-93 in their World Cup qualifier in the Philippines. And in soccer's English Premier League, Manchester United beat Ipswich Town 5-2, Chelsea defeated Brighton 4-3, Sunderland had a 1-0 win over Fulham, while Leeds and Brentford have played out a 1-1 draw.
0: And Australian tennis players Storm Hunter, Talia Gibson and Adam Walton.

0: Have all been knocked out of the US Open in the first round. Looking at the finance, the Australian share market is expected to open around 0.4% lower on the final day of August reporting season. The dollar is buying almost 71.5 US cents. To the weather, isolated showers along the state's far north coast. It'll be fine elsewhere with daytime temperatures above average. Sydney's weather, the chance of morning fog ahead of a mostly sunny day, a top of 21 degrees on the coast and 24 in the west. At the moment, it's 11 degrees on the coast, it's 8 degrees in Penrith and the humidity is on 93%. ABC News.
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4: Good morning to you. 10 minutes past seven on this Monday, the last day of August, and we'll be entering into September before you know it, and we'll be entering into the rest of the day. I'm with you for the next hour or so before I shuffle you off to AM firstly, and then Tom Mann with ABC North and West, only for a couple more days, and it should be back to the regular 6:15 through to 10 o'clock programming, all things going to plan. It's me by myself riding solo this morning. I hope you are very well and keeping very well as we shake off the weekend that was and begin a new work week. Current temperature in Broken Hill stands at 6.9 degrees as we head for a top in the Silver City of 21. 21 also for Yunta, 22 at Pooncarie, Ivanhoe and in Wentworth, 23 for Menindee today, and a lovely 25, 25 and 25 for Whitecliffs, Tibberborough and Wilcannia. And tomorrow is the start of September and it marks the start of International Prostate Cancer Awareness Month. And this is a very powerful opportunity to talk about being aware of prostate cancer itself. It's a subject matter that can be extremely hard to talk about for dads, brothers, husbands, nephews, mates. But the Far West Local Health District Prostate Cancer Nurse Specialist Ruben Hillier will be on the program to share with you what it is about it that can make it hard to talk about, the testing process of old, which I think scares off a lot of people from getting looked at, but just the importance of getting what is a simple blood test, especially if you have a family history of it. Talking about prostate cancer awareness after half past seven. Shortly, the team at Legacy South Australia and Broken Hill are getting a great big convoy. Not great big, it's about three vehicles, but a bus, barbecue, trailer as well, coming up, and they're doing a regional tour, working their way through the northern part of the state, stopping by Gawler and into Clare and into eventually Broken Hill for their fundraising campaign. And the great work that Legacy does for the families of veterans who have lost their lives or have suffered ill health due to the nature of their service. They provide many different supports and resources there to the community. And this is your opportunity to donate, give back. The Chief Executive of Legacy South Australia and Broken Hill, Dan DeMaria, on the program not too far away. The text line is wide open. If you would love to request a song over the course of this coming hour, Joe and Waker has already come through with the goods with a bit of Screaming Jets earlier this morning and Kana Mala Fella. Beautiful song. But 0467 922 783 is the text line if you want to request something on this lovely Monday. Before we hear from Mr. DeMaria, the CEO of Legacy in South Australia, Paul McCartney is here, and it's just another day.

0: It's Paul McCartney, and it's just another day, and it is Monday the 31st of August, if you are wondering. And just before we get into a wonderful story about legacy, a couple of the stories that we are following this morning is the beginning of a survey at the Menindee Lakes system. The Murray-Darling Basin Authority, in combination with South Australian Water, SA Water, are doing a series of surveys using pretty high-tech sonar technology for the lakes system. There's a fair bit to unpack with it. You'll hear that in the local news at 7:30 very shortly. We'll also hear about Prostate Cancer Awareness Month and from our prostate cancer nurse specialist, Ruben Hillier, in the news. We'll hear from him after 7:30 as well. And the local football wrap-up, of which there were some absolute cracking games, including one beautiful nail biter yesterday afternoon in the elimination final between Central and West. The smallest of the smallest margins unfolding. We'll unpack that for you with the news with Sophia very soon.
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0: Patrick Reinke here with you. How much do you know about legacy? The charitable organisation supports a number of families of veterans in Broken Hill, offering tailored support through professional services, meaningful programs and community-focused events. And one of those events is Legacy Week, Australia's annual national fundraising and awareness campaign dedicated to supporting those families of Australian Defence Force members who have lost their lives or health in service. Dan DeMaria is the CEO of Legacy South Australia and Broken Hill, and he says the team is on its way to the Silver City soon.
2: This is the first time we're doing this. We're calling it the Legacy Week Regional Tour. We're going to do the north of the state this year, and if it all goes well, we'll probably do the south of the state next year. But we're doing a short

0: convoy of a few vehicles, bus, a barbecue trailer and a few others. We're going to head off from Adelaide Tuesday 1st of September. We're going to wind our way up north towards through Gawler, Clare, Port Augusta. Then we're going to head over to Broken Hill and then back through the Riverland and back to Adelaide. But Broken Hill is going to be a big part of our stop. It's Friday the 4th of September. We'll be there between 11 a.m. and 3 p.m. in the town square. And basically, we're just encouraging everyone from Broken Hill and the surrounds to come down, say hello, learn more about what we do at Legacy, find out support of maybe there's families that may need our help, and these are families of veterans, buy a beer, buy a badge, and just generally just get involved.
1: So, Dan, what brought up the idea of a regional tour and getting the bus and the barbecue trailer and doing these stopovers?
0: Yeah, good question. So we have been doing this for many years. Legacy is nearly 100 years old in South Australia. We actually turn 100 in 2028. And Legacy Week is our one time of the year where we use it to raise awareness and raise funds. And we do it through static sites all throughout the city of Adelaide and all around the state. So around the state, in our country areas, we've got what we call groups. So there's a big group in Broken Hill, and they're pretty self-sufficient. They have a bunch of club volunteers we call legatees, and they look after a number of beneficiary families. And these are families of veterans, where the veteran's deceased or incapacitated and can't help their family, or support their family, I should say. So, and that could be mental incapacitation or physical incapacitation. So because they're static sites, that they've always done really well. We've had really good support from the local community. But we just wanted to get some of the guys out of the city office around the state so they could better understand what's happening in the country areas. And then the country guys can sort of see our guys from the city and then understand about how we can help in more ways.
1: So, Dan, what's it like to be the chief executive in your position when you think about the history that Legacy does have? And we hearken back to the early 1920s when the old line was just look after the missus and the kids. Mm-hmm. Has anything changed over that 100 years, or is it still at the heart of what Legacy does?
0: Definitely at the heart of what we do, and that was definitely the catch cry, for that soldier who was unfortunately dying in the trench, saying to his mate, please go home, look after the missus and kids. And those soldiers that did come back, they came back to their cities and their towns all around Australia, and they wanted a purpose, and that purpose was to look after those widows and the children left behind. So whether that would mean sort of cleaning up around the garden, or if the fridge packed up, sending the hat around to get some money for a new fridge, or, just helping the kids through school, or if they acted up, take him down to the local cop station to sort them out a little bit. And that spirit continues 100 years later. We've evolved over that time. Originally, it was for the partners and children of deceased veterans, and then we evolved to also include incapacitated veterans as well. And even as recently as last year, we don't require to have served in an operational theatre like in World War II or Vietnam. You could work on a RAF base in Edinburgh for a day, get injured, and if your family needs support, we can support you. So I guess over those 100 years, we've also evolved what we do as well.
1: And how do you go in that volunteer space of recruiting legatees and that kind of team? I mean, Legacy, as you alluded to, is huge out here in Broken Hill. How is it able to deliver the services that you do deliver?
0: That's a really good question. It does rely on volunteers, and we class our volunteers in two ways. So you can either become a club member or a legatee. The legatee is the receiver of the eternal torch. And as a club member, you regularly meet, you have some social occasions, and we also allot a number of beneficiary families for that legatee to be a touch point with, just to be a mate, to call in a couple of times a year at least, have a cup of tea, a coffee, and just check in on those families. If you don't want to commit that far, you can just be a volunteer, and a volunteer could be tossing a sausage on a barbecue or collecting a Legacy Week. Many companies offer volunteer days, so a lot of corporates get involved and their staff are happy to be involved. Could be even delivering a Christmas pudding to a beneficiary family as well. So we're always looking for more volunteers. Broken Hill, we're pretty healthy as a country club. We've got 22 active legatees, a few on the reserve list, but we're always looking for more people. You don't have to have served in the military these days. It's really anyone who cares for families. We'd love them to get involved more and help out what we do.
1: I'm speaking to Dan DiMaria, the Chief Executive of Legacy South Australia and Broken Hill on ABC Broken Hill this morning. And Dan, you may mention how many legatees we have out here in Broken Hill. How many legacy clients do we have out here in Broken Hill?
0: Yeah, we call them beneficiary families, and they could be a widow or a partner of an incapacitated veteran. They could be a child, or they could be an adult child with a disability that we've continued to look after the age of 35, after the age of 25, I should say. We've got 34 widows or partners, a couple of kids, and a couple of people, adult children with a disability. So all up, 38 people in the Broken Hill area we look after. A lot of those people are from the older conflicts, World War II, Vietnam and the like. And as those beneficiary families sort of pass on, there are always new families that come through. We've got a lot of younger families throughout the state, typical mum, dad, couple of kids in school. And in that case, it could be the veteran has served and has an incapacitation in some way, and that's where we can get it, come in and help. We'll pay for school fees, education costs, laptops, driving lessons, swimming lessons, whatever the family needs. We basically say, what do you need? And then we can sort of wrap our arms and our service around what that family specifically is looking to get from us.
1: Legacy Week, the annual fundraiser, is 1 week enough these days to look at the fundraising aspect of Legacy, or should it be a 52-week thing where people be wary of what Legacy does and donate whenever they can?
0: Look, we'd love it to be 52 weeks. So we're always looking for more money for our programs. All the money raised goes directly to helping our programs, and that be whether it be those education costs, as I mentioned before. It could be helping an elderly widow with their heating or their cooling costs at home, or doing a bit of a garden makeover. We do a lot of social connection occasions, so lots of lunches where we get our ladies together, because loneliness is a really sad thing when you don't have a partner. So we make sure we get our ladies together and they can share different experiences and just talk. So that all costs money, and that money comes in various forms. But the fundraising we do during the Legacy Week, where we have Legacy Bears for sale, we've got badges, we've got pins and drink bottles and a few other things, or people could just make a donation. That all goes directly to helping fund the programs all around the state and Broken Hill.
1: And getting out into the community like that and having that face-to-face approach with these stopovers and having maybe a conversation over just a barbecue snag, some of these conversations that you can have could be quite beneficial for those who maybe we're a bit wary of maybe contacting Legacy and not too sure about their eligibility. Being face-to-face in the community, game changer.
0: Absolutely, and that's it. If you think you know of a family that we may be able to help, please come down on the day and talk to our guys there. Again, it's Friday the 4th of September, 11 till 3 p.m. at the Town Square. You can ask any questions about any of the services we deliver, who might be eligible, how else you could be involved. And we regularly go out to our country groups. Our president visits regularly. I go out myself. I've been to Broken Hill myself last year. It's a great place. I went top of the line of load and looked down, went out to Silverton, met all the local groups and saw all the work they do. Broken Hill, we've also got lots of housing units we have there as well. So a lot of the communities housed there in legacy units. Some of our beneficiaries and others aren't beneficiaries. They're just local Broken Hill residents. But that the revenue we get from that rental income also goes directly to funding our programs as well.
1: That's Dan DiMaria, the CEO of Legacy South Australia and Broken Hill. They're sharing with you information about the importance of the work that Legacy does do, and Legacy Week itself, Australia's annual national fundraising and awareness campaign dedicated to supporting the families of Australian Defence Force members who have lost their lives or health in service. A community barbecue in the Town Square this Friday, 11 a.m. through to 3 p.m. Grab yourself a snag, go down there. If you're curious about the work that Legacy does, if you want to volunteer your time and become a legatee, or maybe if you are one of those family members in connection with a service man or woman and you want to inquire, nothing beats chatting face to face.
2: It's important to share my story because it's more like an untold perspective.
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1: You do have one last opportunity to get your entries in for Haywire, closing on the 1st of September. That is literally tomorrow. So hop online to ABC Haywire and see if you want to nominate someone that you think deserves that recognition. And tomorrow is September. That is the start of Prostate Cancer Awareness Month. And after the news with Sophia, prostate cancer nurse specialist Ruben Hillier will be on the program to share with you the importance of talking about prostate cancer, raising awareness, and cutting down some of these myths and stigmas when it comes to talking about this very topic, this finger up the backside business. He wants to put an end to it. It's a simple blood test, and he'll convey that, as well as a lot of more great information. The time on your ABC Broken Hill right now, 7:30.
14: Menindee Lakes Water Survey begins and men urged to get tested for prostate cancer. Good morning, Sophia Tarek in Broken Hill with ABC News. For the first time in 23 years, the Menindee Lake system will be surveyed to obtain current and accurate data on lake capacity and how the system has changed over time. The lakes, which supply water to Broken Hill and landholders between Menindee and Wentworth, currently sits at 32% of total capacity and were last surveyed in 2003 using aerial technology. SA Water will carry out the work using specialist sonar equipment, starting with Lake Pamaroo. Dr. Joe Davis from the Murray-Darling Basin Authority says the work will help inform its Menindee review into the management of the lakes.
15: I think there is a consensus that there is some change. Like since this is last surveyed, there's been quite a prolonged number of prolonged drought periods. There's also been quite a large flood that's come through there. All these sorts of things move sediment around.
14: The New South Wales Small Business Commissioner says gun shop owners and professional hunters will be among stakeholders invited to discuss the financial impact of the state's new gun laws. Forums are expected to be held in Sydney and Dubbo late next month, with possible further compensation for affected businesses on the agenda. Kalina Kaloff told Budget Estimates on Friday it will give people in the industry a chance to talk directly to government.
16: The role of the Commission is to seek that detailed feedback on the impacts of the legislation and the industry support package, what might be needed.
14: All men aged 45 and over are being urged to get tested for prostate cancer, with new guidelines in place to allow blood tests. Prostate Cancer Awareness Month is observed every September to help educate men about the importance of early detection. Around 300,000 Australian men are estimated to be alive today following a diagnosis, with 79 men newly diagnosed each day. Broken Hill Hospital prostate cancer specialist nurse Ruben Hillier says early detection makes it easier to treat the disease.
17: What the idea of a baseline PSA test is, it just gives you a number to say how active your prostate is. So they no longer recommend the digital rectal, which is probably going to be a huge relief for many men who refuse to get testing based on that concern alone. So you don't need to do that. It's literally just a blood test.
14: Legacy South Australia and Broken Hill will embark on a regional tour for the first time for their annual fundraising and awareness week for veterans' families. A convoy including a bus and barbecue trailer will set out from Adelaide on Tuesday for Broken Hill, stopping at Gawler, Clare and Port Augusta. They'll be in Broken Hill on Friday at the town square, raising money to support families of veterans. CEO Dan DeMaria says the Legacy Week is important to funding their work.
0: We'd love it to be 52 weeks, so we're always looking for more money for our programs. All the money raised goes directly to helping our programs. It could be helping an elderly widow with their heating or their cooling costs at home, or doing a bit of a garden makeover.
14: A CSU academic says a lack of coordination between governments, industry and businesses is contributing to regional workforce challenges. A new Jobs and Skills Australia report has highlighted the additional pressures regional areas face in recruiting workers. Charles Sturt University professor Larissa Bambury says labour shortages, skill shortages and skill gaps are three separate issues that require tailored responses. In the local AFL, the South men beat North 69-38 on Saturday, securing their place in the grand final. South's coach Mitch Henderson says they knuckled down after the first quarter.
3: The message was at quarter time, remember round 15 when we gave them a 9-point head start, whatever it was, you know, we've got the head start now, so don't let them consolidate.

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2: Hi, Rachel Mealy here. Australians fly into Nepal desperately searching for missing family members swept away in devastating flash flooding. One Nation sends a chill down the spine of the political establishment, winning a once safe Labor seat in Western Australia, providing momentum heading into the Victorian election. And how criminals are stealing money by tampering with gift cards.
3: We've seen it in Canada, we've seen it in the UK, we've seen it in Western Europe, we've obviously seen it in Australia, New Zealand, Singapore. It's really a global phenomenon.
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5: And I hope you're keeping very well on this Monday morning, of which it's going quite smoothly. The text line is open if you want to request a bit of a song. We've not much time left between 8 o'clock now, but you never know. 0467 922 783. Now, Joan Wakery's come through with a little bit of a joke. Now, this is in connection with, actually, funnily enough, my next guest on the program. Joe says, Paddy the Irishman went for a prostate check. The doc explained what was required, and Paddy asked, "Can you use two fingers?" And the doc replied, "What on earth for?" And Paddy said, "I would like a second opinion." Joe, that's terrible and shockingly bad. Come on, you can lift your game there. I've got dad jokes up the yin-yang I can share with you. But that's what we're trying to break down as well, the myth of this finger up the backside. And what is great about Prostate Cancer Awareness Month across the month of September is these kind of conversations when it comes to tackling this topic, which can be extremely hard to approach as a man in general, with any family history, something you may not want to have to speak about, but can be really life-changing and life-saving if you start the conversation early. Joe, work on your jokes, but thank you on the text line for that. Next on the program is prostate cancer specialist nurse Reuben Hillier, who will share with you the nature of his role and Prostate Cancer Awareness Month in September. It's Donna Summer here. I feel love.

0: Lovely techno vibes finishing up Donna Summers and I Feel Love. It is 20 minutes to 8.
1: On ABC Broken Hill, Patrick Reinke.
0: September is Prostate Cancer Awareness Month, and Far West Local Health District Prostate Cancer Specialist Nurse Ruben Hillier said, September is a powerful opportunity to spark awareness and action, as one in five men are likely to be diagnosed with prostate cancer. That's one in five dads, brothers, husbands, nephews, and mates. I spoke earlier to Ruben about the month.
2: So September is International Prostate Cancer Awareness Day, and this September, I'm joining the Prostate Cancer Foundation in the long run, which is a fundraiser and an awareness raiser for prostate cancer. And the idea is that we run 72K to commemorate the 72, well, it's actually 79 men now who get diagnosed every day with prostate cancer in Australia. So the idea is that we're going to walk, we're going to run, cycle, just try and go that distance this month or in September.
0: Where do you find the importance of raising awareness, not just for the month of September, for instance, but prostate cancer in general? Because the diagnosis numbers, not just in the Far West, but across New South Wales and even across the nation, it seems like prostate cancer is well and truly in our life.
2: Definitely, yeah. No, it's the diagnosis rate of prostate cancer outstrips all the other ones. I mean, it's definitely something which is overlooked. I think because, well, I won't get into the whys and wherefores of why that's happened, but it's something which is a major cancer affecting a major population, segment, and the. I would say it's also one of those things that has no official funding really from the government. I mean, as when you compare it to things like, well, to many of the other cancers, they have sort of official funding and it's very well organized, whereas prostate cancer traditionally hasn't been. So we're trying to sort of raise more awareness to get, some backing from the government, and also some knowledge into the community around PSA testing and around things to look out for, sort of family history, whether or not, you might be at a higher risk, because we find that a lot of people don't realize. I think there's something like 1 million men, I saw on one of the statistics recently, in Australia who aren't aware that they're actually from a higher risk family. So it's something which, dads and brothers and uncles all need to talk to each other, and let each other know if they've had a diagnosis or if they know of, a man in the family who's had a diagnosis. So it's about just trying to get the awareness out there amongst families to talk about it more and to realize it's something that needs to be addressed.
0: And as the information of the Broken Hill Prostate Cancer Support Group is shining that awareness light onto prostate cancer for this September, Ruben, actually one of the lines I see coming out of the information from yourself was one in five men are likely to be diagnosed with prostate cancer. That's one in five dads, brothers, husbands, nephews and mates. Pretty powerful line.
2: Yeah. Well, it's backed up by evidence. So, it's a huge amount. I mean, there's more men going to be diagnosed with this than women with breast cancer than many illnesses. It's something we're all living longer, and so we're getting an increasingly large group of men who are living with prostate cancer. So it's something which needs to be supported by the community, because these men need our support.
0: And what about that support group itself? How was that established and what do you do?
2: Oh, so about

0: Well, when I started this service about 5 years, well, over 5 years ago now, first thing I thought that needed to happen was that we just needed to have a regular place where blokes could get together completely informally, just peer-to-peer support so they can talk to each other outside of a medical arena. I mean, it's all very well for me to talk, bang on about stuff from my perspective as a nurse, but I think it's important that you know, men who have had a diagnosis have got a safe place to share their stories with each other and to ask each other questions and see how things are going. So that's what that's about. And we just meet up informally once a month at Uniting in on Oxide Street there. And yeah, we have a barbecue and a bit of a chat. And yeah, it's been very successful. We have a good crowd come along every month, and we struggle through the winters, and we look forward to the barbecues in the summer. Yeah, no, it's been going well.
1: I'm speaking to Far West Local Health District prostate cancer specialist nurse Reuben Hillier on ABC Broken Hill this morning. And Reuben, you made mention about the support group and getting around and gathering to talk about diagnosis, living with it, just having that nice and formal conversation. Then you extrapolate that to raising awareness across Prostate Cancer Awareness Month in September. And it's good to have the statistics at hand. We talked about the 1 in 5 men that are likely to be diagnosed with prostate cancer and just how powerful that stat can be. But what I also found intriguing to read was currently only 36% of men are diagnosed with prostate cancer at stage one, when the disease is easiest to treat. Stage one, what are the stages and what should people maybe be looking out for or knowing when to get tested?
0: There's actually the Prostate Cancer Foundation, who I'm trying to raise some awareness and funding for, are a brilliant organisation who just recently did some incredible research where they've gone through all the evidence and they've actually produced a whole new set of guidelines for GPs to help guide them how to check for prostate cancer, because there's often a bit of confusion from the medical establishments, which you know, it needs to be sort of clarified. So what they've done is they've actually suggested that we get a baseline PSA test for all men from the age of 45 onwards, which is much, you know, it's 5 years younger than it had been previously. And if there's men who are concerned or, you know, are interested and want to ask their GP for a test, they actually suggest that if you've got any kind of history or any kind of concerns about prostate cancer, they can even get a baseline earlier than that from the age of 40 onwards. So what the idea of a baseline PSA test is, it just gives you a number to say how active your prostate is, but you can tell that from a blood test. Now, it doesn't mean anything by itself, the PSA test, because it's just a number. But the second test you get will give you an indication if that number is moving. And so what they often do is they'll do a baseline test in your 40s. And then when you hit 50, you do another one, or you might do a baseline because you haven't done one before. But either way, when you get your second one from that, if you find it's increasing, or decreasing is good, but if it's increasing, then you might be concerned. So often they'll go for a third one and they'll say, well, hang on, it's definitely increasing. We need to refer you to a specialist now, at which point they'll do a bit of imaging and that will often tell us what's going on. So they no longer recommend the digital rectal, you know, the finger up the bum. Can I say that on air?
1: Yeah.
0: They no longer recommend that, which is probably going to be a huge relief for many men who refuse to get testing based on that, you know, that concern alone. So you don't need to do that. It's literally just a blood test and possibly some imaging down the track. And you might do all that and find you've got prostate cancer having had no symptoms. So that's what we're trying to get people to do, to get on early, is to actually just get their PSA tests. And I think it's been a big barrier to get people just to even consider going to have tests previously, so, which is why the Prostate Cancer Foundation has rewritten that guideline, which has been a major undertaking, and I'm quite impressed with what they've done. So,
1: and it sounds like, and you even just said it yourself, and we still see it in comedy movies or sketches online or videos on social media, the ongoing joke of getting your prostate checked is someone, you know, putting on the stock standard surgeon white glove and popping a finger up like it's a joke. And I think that still remains one of the biggest mountains and challenges to face and overcome, is this weird perception that it's still something to do with that, and actually having to just say, no, straight up, it is a blood test.
0: Yeah, no, it's a blood test. So, I mean, obviously, the prostate is down in your pelvic area, so it.

0: it's something which people can, of course, make jokes about. But at the same time, I think the danger of doing that is that you can put people off testing because they don't want to have that stigma. And I think we're trying to get rid of that stigma and just make people realize that this is just a potentially life-saving test they can do, and it's just a simple blood test, and they should see their GP if they have any concern.
1: And Ruben, further to being proactive and just getting a blood test, are there any symptoms that men should be mindful of to be on the lookout in case they haven't been proactive and got a test? Are there any things that they should notice?
0: Yeah, of course. So, I mean, if you find you've got any sort of inconsistency with passing urine, anything at all, to do with your bowels, where things aren't working quite as you expect, if there's any blood coming out and your bowels aren't working properly, all that sort of stuff. I mean, that's not just to do with prostate cancer. That could be many things. So it's always, if there's anything not quite working as you think it is, maybe rather than doubt yourself, just go and get a check with your GP. I mean, that's what we have GPs for, and they're brilliant at following that up. So, so that's what I would suggest.
1: And circling back to your own personal physical challenge ahead of September as well, Ruben, thelongrun.org.au is where people can go to actually look at the long run and maybe sign up to do it themselves. The 72 kilometres to achieve, whether running or walking or riding, for yourself personally in your role as a prostate cancer specialist, is it a mixed feelings of knowing who you liaise with and taking a sense of pride, but also knowing that it's a very powerful movement? How are you feeling approaching September?
0: Oh, look, I'm excited. I've already got at least seven people who've joined me, and there's some people here in Broken Hill, who I work with, and some of the men I know who've joined in, and they're also signed up under Broken Hill Blokes, which is open to blokes and women. So it's we've got a group going. We're already starting to raise the money, and it would be really nice to have more people join us, or to have people contribute if they want to. And even if you can't contribute, you can light up the town blue. There's a campaign involved with the Long Run, which is encouraging people to show their support by lighting up the town in blue. So that whether that's I don't know, blue ribbons or blue light bulbs, whatever you can do. I'm very pleased to hear that the council, the Broken Hill City Council, has agreed to light up the city in blue as well, which is really exciting to have them on board.
1: And for locals to actually maybe join up and be part of the long run in that blokes category, as you said, how do they do that?
0: So on the longrun.org.au, if they just go there and search for Broken Hill, they'll find my group there, and you'll see my name, Ruben Hillier, along with a bunch of other ones, the rest of us.
1: You can hop online, thelongrun.org.au. That was Ruben Hillier, the prostate cancer specialist nurse at the Far West Local Health District. And some statistics when it comes to prostate cancer is that it is the most commonly diagnosed cancer in Australia, accounting for 16% of all cancers diagnosed and for nearly one in three of all cancers diagnosed among men. Each year, around 29,000 Australian men are diagnosed with prostate cancer, and regional men in Australia have a 24% higher risk of death compared to their urban counterparts. And one final one, over 290,000 Australian men are alive today after a diagnosis of prostate cancer in the past 40 years. Early diagnosis is key, especially if you have a family history of it. Best to get yourself checked out. If you're scared, it is not the finger up the backside. It is a simple blood test. And it might be very daunting to think about what could be ahead, but if you don't get checked, if you don't take that first step, well, you never know what may happen. And think about it, a journey of 1,000 miles always begins with a single step.
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1: Patrick Reinke here with you for the next 6-odd minutes, and then it's AM, and then you'll be with Tom Mann on ABC North and West only for a couple more days. Tom will be looking after you. A little bit earlier in the morning, we had a joke about prostate cancer from Joe in Wakery. If you didn't hear it, Paddy the Irishman went for a prostate cancer check, and the doc explained what was required. And Paddy asked, "Can you use two fingers?" The doc replied, "What on earth for?" And Paddy said, "I would like a second opinion." Now, Joe, wonderful joke, albeit not your best work, I think. You can do better. And we are breaking down that stigma of the fingers and all that sort of stuff when it comes to prostate cancer checks. It is just a simple blood test, as Ruben has alluded to. Fangs come through on the text line. "More jokes, Patrick," he says. "That one was a beauty." So, mixed messages coming through on the reviews. Well, Fang, just before we shuffle off and get a song on before we finish up, went out to dinner the other night, and for dessert, the waiter bought me tiramisu and a blindfolded horse. I said, "No, mascarpone."

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1: Good morning to you. Hello on this sunny Monday morning and looking pretty clear as we are on the edge of spring. And lovely to be with you as well, Broken Hill listeners, of course, with you through till 10 o'clock this morning. And coming up on the program in this half hour, in a few minutes' time, we'll be checking in here from the Chief Veterinary Officer for South Australia, Sky Fruin, about the ongoing monitoring for bird flu in South Australia, what they've been seeing and how they are thinking about how to react to some of the latest results and pop-ups and spread around the state. We'll also be chatting to some of the cast of an upcoming production of Matilda the Musical at a local school here. And I'd love to chat with you this morning about what lessons have changed since you were in school. There is a lot that continues to develop, but whether it is Pluto no longer existing as a planet, having to learn new country names, or maybe approaches to reading and writing. I'd love to know, what are the lessons that you've observed that are no longer being taught in school or have had to be adjusted since you were there however many years ago? 1300 160 222 is the number you can call us on, or 0467 922 783. We'd love to hear your reflections.
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1: Naj Gunnison is with me. Good morning.
3: Good morning, Tom. Growers are being urged to check their paddocks for signs of mice. Monitoring has shown grain growing zones shifted from low to high mouse activity on Friday. Grain Producers SA says the Murray Mallee, Lower York and Eyre Peninsula and Mid-North are among the areas with high activity. Chief Executive Brad Perry says producers need to be on the lookout and prepared to manage the populations.
4: What it's shown is there's been a sudden spike over the last couple of weeks out at those areas. So while it might mean that it's not on every paddock out there in those cropping regions, it certainly means that grain producers need to be vigilant and get on the lookout for mice and certainly bait if they can.
3: Primary Industries says it's planning on only monitoring offshore islands every month, despite growing cases of H5 bird flu. PIRRSA last week confirmed detections of the virus affecting greater crested terns across Pearson Island, Rocky Island, South Neptune Island and Lipson Island. Chief Veterinary Officer Sky Fruin says authorities will continue to monitor the situation on a month-by-month basis.
5: We're not planning to go back and do another sweep for a month since the last one, because we know that it's now there on those islands. We do want to continue to monitor the impacts. We're expecting there will be greater impacts when we head back there, but there's no sense of urgency, I guess, to get back out there sooner.
3: An industry report warns almost 27,000 older Australians are waiting for a place in a retirement village. The Retirement Living Council says demand is outstripping supply, with almost 4 in 10 retirement village now operating waiting lists. The report says demand is strongest for more affordable two-bedroom homes, while Australians are moving into retirement villages later in life and increasingly expect access to care services. The council is urging governments to speed up planning approvals and encourage investment to help deliver more retirement housing. More ABC News at 9 o'clock.
1: Arj, thank you very much. Now, what have been the sort of lessons that you've noticed have changed since you were in school?
3: Well, that was a fair while away, and I don't have any kids, so it's hard to fully know what has changed in the education sphere. But I definitely remember, I think, looking over one of my nephew's or niece's math book, and the way that they teach, I think, multiplication. I mean, I think they teach a lot of the maths differently, but especially that multiplication is the one that stuck out to me, because it was no longer like a line, and then, you know, the numbers that you go down on, on the vertical
1: number there.
3: It's like you draw like a whole box type thing, and then that equals the sum. I couldn't follow it. And I was like, am I dumb?
1: No, there's no more humbling situation. And of course, there's a whole TV show about it, about, looking at, someone who's in school and then probably in, upper primary or lower high school and going, I'm lost. I've no idea actually what you're doing. I can't even have a stab at this. I'm so sorry.
3: Yeah. It's like, I felt like such a betrayal as the uncle of, like, kid, you're on your own here.
1: Yeah. Kind of undermines the whole lesson of, like, this is very important. You need to know this as you head into the adult world.
3: I could still do it the old way.

0: sunny and 18 today. Across the mid-north, sunny all across. 22 for Port Pirie, 19 for Jamestown and Clare, and 21 for Roseworthy and Snowtown. Mostly sunny in Nuriat, but 19. Sunny all across the northeast pastoral. 27 for Maree, 29 for Moomba, 24 for Lee Creek, and 21 for Yunta. Sunny as well across the northwest, 25 for Marla and Cooper Petey, 28 for Oak Valley, and 27 atop of for Tarcoola. For the west coast, sunny all across there, 21 for Elliston, 24 for Ceduna, and 23 for Woodner. And all across the York Peninsula as well, quite sunny, although a bit cooler. Edithburg atop of 17, 20 for Gardena and Maitland, and atop of 18 for Stenhouse Bay.
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0: Now, the story of Matilda, the young girl who finds powers through reading, is one of the story that's delighted people around the world since it was first published by Roald Dahl back in 1988. Since then, there's been a film, then a stage musical, which was then later adapted for the screen. It's packed with fun songs and important lessons for growing minds. For St. Mark's College in Port Pirie, students and staff alike have been busily preparing throughout much of the year for the show, which is hitting the stage later this week. I spoke with director and drama teacher from St. Mark's College, Sherry Nichols, as well as Maggie, who plays Matilda, Imogen playing Miss Honey, and Isabel playing Miss Trunchbull. I began by asking Sherry how she's feeling just a few days out from opening night.
8: I'm really excited. I can't wait to bring the show to the stage and the community of Port Pirie and surrounds.
0: Mm. How was the show chosen?
8: It's been a favourite of mine for quite a while, and I knew it was very hard to get the rights, so I was very excited to be awarded the rights. It's not given out lightly.
0: Mm. And what's it been like watching it all come together?
8: It's been amazing. Everybody's worked so hard and put in so much effort.
0: Mm. And all of you, how has it felt, you know, being a part of this show?
9: Pretty magical, really, being able to bring a show that has such a beautiful message to it to the stage has been really rewarding.
10: Yeah, it's been quite good and rewarding. I have also really loved teaching some people who aren't really theatre kids or who don't do theatre skills and helping them express themselves on stage.
0: Isabel, we've spoken in the past about your performance. So how many shows have you been in as part of your time at school?
10: I've done 9 in my life.
0: Wow. And so what have you enjoyed about this particular one?
10: Probably the collaboration skills between all the cast and how they're willing to work together and not just be singular characters. And probably a lot of the kids have put in a lot of work, and that is really shown on stage.
0: And have you played an antagonist before? Have you played someone like Miss Trunchbull, a character that's so a bit villainous in a lot of ways?
10: No. I just played a very upbeat character, so complete opposite ends of the scale.
0: And Maggie, this is your first show, I understand. How are you feeling?
11: To be honest, a little bit scared and really excited for how the show is turning out, and Izzy has been helping me a lot with acting skills and projecting.
0: And what have you enjoyed most about being part of the show?
11: Probably my songs, like my solos, because I'm basically Matilda in my own way. I have the same attitude as Matilda, as all of my family say.
0: That's very sweet. Now, were all of you familiar with the musical or the source material in some way?
10: Yeah.
0: Yes, yeah. And so there's a musical film, there's a film, and then there's the book as well.

0: you'd sort of looked across all of those different versions of the Matilda story?
1: Yeah, I've watched both the movies and I have read the book.
0: Mm.
2: I've read the book and I've watched both the movies a lot of times.
3: I pretty much grew up with the original movie. Probably watched it hundreds of times when I was younger, so...
0: And sticking with you, Imogen, tell me about what's your favourite part of the show?
3: I think my favourite part is being able to collaborate with the younger students at school, because being a Year 12, I don't really get to interact with them very much, but the rehearsals brings me closer to them and I get to know them, which is really great.
0: Mm-hmm. What about yourself as well?
1: Probably what Imogen said, and also seeing the younger kids flourish in their own way and bringing, even if they're not a named character, their own flair.
0: And Maggie, do you have a favourite bit or even a favourite song to perform?
2: My favourite bit is probably my line, "Leave him alone, you big fat bully," and then start singing quiet.
0: And Cherry, back to you, how you, you know, what does it feel like to hear, you know, the cast talk about the show this way and see them all really take to it and feel so passionately about telling this story clearly like you are as well?
4: It's actually really emotive. We had a Facebook post last night from the school where they were singing the Chokey, and mm-hmm. I couldn't believe how good it sounded, and it brought all the feels, because they've just worked so hard and put so much of themselves into it.
0: Mm. Has there been a lot of anticipation, do you think, to see this year's production?
4: Absolutely, yes.
0: You've been getting questions and comments and stuff around the school and from yeah. parents and teachers?
4: Yeah. It's great, yes. We'd love to see the community out and come and support us. It's on the 2nd, 3rd and 4th of September at 7 p.m, and we can't wait to see everybody there.
0: Sherry Nichols there from St. Mark's College. She's the director and drama teacher there, as well as we heard from Maggie, Imogen and Isabel, who are part of the production. And you can find details online to get tickets to that show, which starts this Wednesday with performances on Thursday and Friday as well. Now, Sherry mentioned one of the songs is part of the musical, which we'll have a little listen to from the Broadway cast recording. This is the Chokey chant.
5: Hey, Matilda! They're saying she's coming to put me in Chokey!
6: What's Chokey?
5: They say it's a cupboard in her office that she throws children into. They say she's lined it with nails and spikes and bits of broken glass.

Excellent bit there from the Matilda musical from the cast recording there, the Broadway cast recording. It is Tom Mann with you across regional South Australia and Broken Hill this morning. Now, in the next few minutes, since bird flu, the first warnings and signs were set to hit Australian shores. The development and monitoring has changed. We'll be hearing from South Australian Chief Veterinary Officer Skye Froud in a few minutes' time. But first, David Bowie. This is Young Americans.

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3: Now, while bird flu is continuing to be detected across the country, there's been some changes in how it's being monitored and reported. Testing for South Australia can now all be done in Adelaide rather than at the National Testing Centre interstate. But they're also now referencing events rather than just single cases. Emma Peddler spoke with PERS's Chief Veterinary Officer, Sky Fruin, about how they're monitoring bird flu in SA.
4: It's partly around the surveillance itself, so how many animals we're testing. Like you said, unfortunately, we are getting

0: groups of animals affected in one spot now, and it doesn't really make a whole lot of sense to test every one of them when we know that they're all going to be affected by the same thing. But also from a reporting point of view, it sort of artificially skews the counts, essentially, of what's going on if we're reporting on individual animals affected. The important thing is to keep people informed of where we are seeing infection and what species we're seeing infection in, so we can continue to do that through that event-based reporting.
1: Are there amounts where it might be an event versus a mass event? Is there a certain number in there?
0: Yeah, there's no sort of fixed number on what you might call a mass mortality event. It's essentially more than normal, and we are seeing more of them. Some of them are quite small scale, where we're sort of seeing, you know, 10, 20 animals affected, but some of them, unfortunately, as you will have seen in the news previously, are really significant. So more than 1,000 birds off Pages Island, for example, on our last sweep of the coastline through aerial surveillance. So
1: golly,
0: not uninspected, but yeah, still quite significant impacts.
1: Yeah, it feels as though we've hit that point now where things really have changed in this virus response. Does it change in how you as the office and the department put in new different things? As in poultry, with the poultry industry, I know that there had been a time where things hadn't quite changed yet, because obviously, knock on wood, it hasn't yet entered into our poultry industry. But do those protections then increase further?
0: Yeah, so we've been working very closely with the poultry industry even ahead of this arriving in Australia, but obviously continue to meet with them regularly. And one of the key messages really for the poultry sector, and I know that they're taking this up really well, is biosecurity. Unfortunately, that's our best defence in the poultry industry, is just to keep it out, because if it gets into the poultry sector, it is going to be pretty awful. So we've been working with them. One of the recommendations we have put in place across the state is where producers are able to, without compromising the welfare of their birds, is to be housing their birds. Now, we realise that some parts of the poultry sector aren't able to do that. They don't have the infrastructure, for example. So also have provided some sort of bespoke advice essentially to that sector about other ways they can reduce their risk. But essentially, biosecurity is their key defence there. The developments that we're seeing with this spreading, you know, we know it's going to continue to spread through our wildlife. There's really very little we can do to stop that. But, you know, birds move around, animals move around. And so it's those managed populations, our domestic animals, where we can really have some sort of impact in terms of keeping it out.
1: We know here on our peninsula, we just had the single case early last week, then all of a sudden, boom, boom, boom. Pearson Island, Rocky Island, South Neptune Island, Williams Island, we've seen cases out there. Are they cases or events out at those islands?
0: Those were all birds that were detected through our aerial surveillance. So that same sweep of the coastline a week or so ago that picked up the mass mortality events in Pages Island and Troubridge Island. So those were the islands where we saw the most significant numbers, Troubridge off York Peninsula and Pages Island. However, we did see smaller numbers of sick or dead birds across most of those islands, largely greater crested terns, which unfortunately have been the species most impacted so far, but also we are seeing fairly regular cases in a number of other species, including silver gulls and Pacific gulls, for example. So,
1: is this what we would say as seagulls?
0: Silver gulls, seagulls, same thing.
1: Yeah, okay. And they're just heading into breeding season now, so they're grouping together, aren't they?
0: Exactly. And that's the same with a couple of those species. So it's really a perfect conditions for it to continue to spread, unfortunately.
1: Will that now mean that islands impacted like this will have greater overhead patrols, or will it still just be that once a month patrol?
0: Yeah, at this stage, we're not planning to go back and do another sweep for a month since the last one, so sort of in a couple of weeks from now. And largely it's monitoring. So unfortunately, because we know that it's now there on those islands, we do want to continue to monitor the impacts. We're expecting there will be greater impacts when we head back there, but it's not sort of new news, unfortunately. So there's no sense of really urgency, I guess, to get back out there sooner.
2: Chief Veterinary Officer with PRRSA Sky Fruit, and speaking there to Emma Pedler. It is Tom Mann with you, about to go over to 4 minutes to 9 o'clock on this Monday morning. Now, very shortly after the news at nine, we'll be diving into our Monday mixtape, where we'll be discussing farm influences, or the increased way that social media has allowed people in the ag industry to share what their day-to-day is like and educate the wider public about some of the important things about how things go from the land to the shops. We're speaking to one person in the wool industry very soon. But before the news, here's Earth, Wind & Fire. It's September.

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1: It's 9 o'clock. Good morning. Tony Matthews with ABC News. 43 Australians remain among the thousands of people still missing after a glacier collapse triggered a massive mudslide across the Himalayas. South Asia correspondent Rachel Clayton reports.
2: The disaster struck on Wednesday, sending huge amounts of water, mud and debris through mountain valleys and rivers near the Nepal-Tibet border. Rescue efforts are being hampered by difficult weather and rising water levels as emergency crews work to reach some of the worst affected areas, including a hydropower project site where hundreds of people are believed to be trapped in underground tunnels. The Red Cross estimates more than 90,000 people may have been affected by the disaster. According to Chinese state media, China's foreign minister says the rescue operation is facing an unprecedented level of difficulty and complexity. Rachel Clayton, ABC News, Kathmandu.
1: Vigils were held in Sydney and Newcastle last night with members of the Nepali and Tibetan communities lighting candles and sharing prayers. Nava Kiran Gautam says his hometown has been badly impacted.
3: My cousin is missing. My friends are missing. More than hundreds known person are missing. They are really in bad condition now. I'm from Rasua. We need, in rescue term of things, we need lots of help for now.
1: One Nation MP, Barnaby Joyce, says he doesn't believe his colleague, David Farley, is planning to leave the party and become an independent. The Saturday paper reported that the member for Farah's relationship with his own party had broken down over near irreconcilable differences over policies like migration. Mr. Farley has not publicly said he intends to leave. Barnaby Joyce says he's spoken to Mr. Farley since the article was published and heard a different story.
4: That was completely the opposite of what he said to me. In every party, you have to go through the discussion, the process, and David's an incredibly important part of that. He's incredibly competent. He's an asset to the party, and we want to make sure that we continue on with that.
1: Australia's online safety regulator is urging companies that manufacture smart glasses to automatically blur the faces of people being filmed without their consent. The eSafety Commissioner says the glasses should also have clear recording lights that can't be switched off or covered up. There are growing concerns people are being secretly filmed in public, with some of the footage then posted to social media. The Medical Board of Australia has referred former gynaecologist Simon Gordon to the Victorian Civil Tribunal, alleging he engaged in professional misconduct. Investigative reporter Antonia O'Flaherty has the details.
5: Earlier this year, Four Corners revealed allegations renowned Melbourne surgeon Simon Gordon repeatedly removed tissue and organs from women for severe endometriosis when pathology showed little trace of disease. The National Health Regulator, APRA, has been investigating the allegations. The Medical Board of Australia has now referred the matter to the Victorian Civil and Administrative Tribunal, alleging he's engaged in professional misconduct. Dr. Gordon has denied any wrongdoing and says he always acted in the best interests of patients.
1: Australia's corporate watchdog ASIC is expressing concern about the ways major insurers are handling home insurance claims. Business reporter Adelaide Miller reports.
6: ASIC says major insurers could be offering unfair cash settlements to homeowners dealing with building defects. In its review, it found nearly two-thirds of final home insurance claims included a cash settlement. It also found insurers often relied on a single quote from a preferred supplier, willing to offer discount pricing for insurers in exchange for repeat business. Public consultation for the redrafted General Insurance Code of Practice closed in July, with the latest draft of the code expected to be handed to ASIC later this year.
1: Australian golfer Minwoo Lee has finished in a tie for fourth at the season-ending PGA Tour Championship in Atlanta. American Scottie Scheffler has won the tournament by 3 shots, with Norway's Victor Hovland in second. Lee fired a final round of 68, while compatriot Adam Scott dropped down the leaderboard with a 72 to finish equal 11th. Looking at the weather for New South Wales, isolated showers along the far north coast, fine elsewhere, with daytime temperatures above average. Sydney's weather, a mostly sunny Monday, a top of 21 degrees on the coast and 24 in the west. ABC News.
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9: Good morning to you. Hello. How are you feeling on this clear and sunny day, largely across the state and the region this morning? Looking very spring-like, a day out from the official beginning of the season. And we'll take a look as to what we can expect for today and throughout the coming days with the Weather Bureau later on in this hour. We've also been discussing a little bit this morning about the lessons that might have changed since you're in school, whether it is approaches to schooling, maybe things in the fundamentals. We've heard about typing and changes to approach

0: is in maths. So let me know, 1300 160 222, if you'd like to chat about the biggest changes since you were in school, the lessons, or you can text in, of course, 0467 922 783. And speaking about changes, technology has changed quite a few things in the world of agriculture, but for some in the industry, it's allowed them to reach further and share their stories and realities of the day-to-day. It's been the outlet for Shannon Donoghue, who, while working in the wool industry, turned to social media to share more about the sights and sounds and, importantly, facts of the industry. She's now developed a following on TikTok and Instagram, sharing insights from the world of wool, and will be with us for our Monday mixtape. Good morning.
1: Good morning, Tom. How are you?
0: Doing very well, thank you. Now, Shannon, we'd like to begin these chats going back to the beginning. I understand you grew up in Nowra Court. Tell me about your beginnings there.
1: Yeah, I did. So I grew up on my grandparents' sheep property just outside of Nowra Court, and I suppose I didn't really take much of an interest in sheep or agriculture when I was younger. My grandpa, he was a shearer for 40 years as well as on farm, and, you know, I'd watch my grandmother, as much as she'd run the house, she'd also help out on the farm. And come shearing time, they were the, I guess, dynamic duo, and I'd be too busy jumping around the bales and not really paying attention to what they were up to too much. And I do remember when I was a little kid, my grandpa, he would say to me, "Dickie, don't ever become a shearer." And I sort of looked at him and went, "Oh, you stink. Why on earth would I become a shearer?" And so many years later, I found myself, after I left school, as a wool handler. So I guess I did listen to his advice. I didn't become a shearer. I became a wool handler and then a wool classer.
0: Was there, you know, did you pick up a lot, though, growing up around that? Was there osmosis? Did you still get involved and learn a little bit before you entered the industry?
1: Yeah, for sure. I suppose when I first started high school, ag was one of the electives that I wanted to choose. I guess it was a familiar thing for me, and I did love being in the country and the freedom of it all. And I suppose I started out showing cattle, actually, and that's how I got into the show sort of environment. And from there, I started doing junior judging, and I'm not sure if anyone's familiar of what that actually is, but it's across sheep, wool, it's in cattle, grain. So you have normally four subjects that you're judging. And so, yeah, then there's an overjudge and you speak to them and give your reasons why you placed it first, second, third, fourth. And, yeah, I got really good at the fleece judging. So when it came to year 12, I still really didn't know what I wanted to do with my life. And my ag teacher at the time said, "Well, you're getting really good at wool judging. Have you thought about a career as a wool classer?" And I suppose I hadn't. And those words from my grandpa echoed in my brain about not becoming a shearer. So I thought, "Oh, stuff it. I'll give the sheds a crack." I wanted to prove to him that I could work really hard. You know, he's one of the hardest working men I know, and I guess I had something to prove. So the year after I left school, I jumped in the sheds for a local contractor, and yeah, I quickly fell in love with it. It was, for me, the travel and the people that you meet. You just meet some phenomenal people, and you do get to see some really incredible places.
0: So, Shannon, what you do on social media, of course, is educating people about the wool industry and sort of the way it moves to, you know, shops, for example. But, you know, in terms of wool classing, what are the skills in that people might not be aware of?
1: I suppose most people think wool classing just comes down to grading the wool, which predominantly, yes, that is what it is. But it comes down to a lot of team management. I think, you know, anyone can look at a fleece and see if it's good or bad within reason. But when it comes down to managing teams, that is the tricky part. You are with people from all different backgrounds, and not everyone gels together, unfortunately. So it really does come to that. It comes down to the communication with the farmer himself. You know, that's his clip. He's grown that wool for 12 months. He's put so much work into it, and you don't want to be the one to stuff it up. So it is communication with the team, with the farmer, with the broker, and I guess creating that real streamline through the pipeline. So what you're doing there in the shed, that's going to affect how that clip is all the way to garment. So yeah, it's really important to make sure that you're working as a team and doing the job properly.
0: Shannon Donoghue is with me for our Monday mixtape this morning. Now, Shannon, I want to chat more about social media in a moment, but it's time to dive into our first song, and we're kicking off with some Bryan Adams, Summer of 69. What do you love about this song?
1: Oh, this is my feel-good song. You know how if you're having a terrible day or it's just been a big one and you just, I just need something to pump me up. I just love Summer of 69. It's just such a feel-good song. And I'm sure everyone has their go-to song, but yeah, Summer of 69 has definitely been mine for a long time now.
0: Yeah, we're going to have a few feel-good pump-up songs on this Monday morning. We'll continue with Shannon Donahue after this one. Brian Adams, Summer of 69.

0: Brian Adams there. The first song is part of our Monday mixtape with Shannon Donahue this morning, who has grown a following, sharing about the wool industry on social media. That's, of course, Summer 69. It is Tom Mann with you across regional South Australia and Broken Hill this morning. Now, Shannon, before that song, we were chatting, of course, about your entry into the wool industry, dodging becoming a shearer, but not too far off. Now, when did you think... this is something that I'd like to, share a little bit more with this story and what's going on in this space on social media.
1: Yeah, it was after, I suppose, I was wool handling for a couple of years. So I was a rousey for four, progressed into a wool classer and then into a wool handling trainer before I started my job that I'm currently doing. But I think it was probably 2 years in where I really started travelling a lot, doing a lot of stay outs. So working all around Australia as well as overseas as well in the sheds. And you go to these incredible places, particularly in the pastoral area. And coming from the southeast, you just don't see the scenery that you see up north. And I just think, wow, what incredible places. Imagine if I could just share this with everybody. But a few photos on the ground, it's just not the same as, I suppose, an aerial shot that a drone provides. So I went and bought myself a drone, and it's been my little best friend ever since, I suppose. So I would put it up, and then I started

0: posting on TikTok. I didn't really know much about TikTok at the time, and I would put it up, and yeah, it started getting quite a big attention. So yeah, so that's sort of how that started.
1: So was that the biggest motivation, really? Because you do a bit more education now and a bit more communication, but really just how beautiful are these places and how remarkable are the places that you get to travel?
0: Yeah, definitely. That's how it sort of started out, is that I guess my grandparents aren't necessarily that big into social media, as you can imagine. So for me, it was capturing these incredible places that I got to go to. And with my grandpa being a shearer, that he didn't do too much in the pastoral zone. And as a kid, he used to tell me all these amazing shearing stories. And so now it was my time. It was my time to tell my stories. And I suppose I had photos and videos to show where I'd been. So yeah, it was definitely to show how cool our industry is. Like the places that you get to go, come join our industry. What a great place to be a part of. It wasn't until I started my job, I suppose, with AWI that I then started really loving the education side of things. And that's sort of what led me to doing videos about how our wool is sold, how it's processed in China, and then my sort of latest segment, which is Shan's Weekly Wool Facts. So it's all random wool facts all related to sheep and wool.
1: Mm. And I want to hear more about that in a minute. But when it comes to, you know, beginning on TikTok, you know, it's a strange place, and I'm sure a lot of our listeners probably aren't even really familiar with what goes on there. But, you know, in terms of sharing these drone videos, your travel, you're sort of showing off what the industry looks like. How did you begin to feel like, oh, this is actually traveling and making an impact and showing people something that they hadn't seen either?
0: Yeah, it probably wasn't until I did this one shot of some sheep running out of a truck onto some stubbles. That went absolutely viral. It got 9 million views on TikTok, and that's what really boosted my following. So there were viewers from all over the world. There are a lot from the Middle East. But yeah, that's what really boosted my following for a little while there. And I suppose, yeah, it's just a great way to show the diversity of our country, particularly South Australia. So most of my work was sort of SA, Victoria, and New South Wales. So it really just does show how diverse our landscape is. And it is what a great industry to be a part of, that if you love travel, you love people, why don't you come join the Sheds? What a cool place to be.
1: And in terms of, you know, the landscape of South Australia and getting an international audience, including from the Middle East, what are the biggest curiosities that you do get and the questions and sort of things that people want to know more about? What were the themes and ideas that people were like, oh, this is something that I've no idea about?
0: Yeah, oftentimes, so the stubbles one that got the 9 million views, I think there's a lot of misconception about that there was no feed out there. And I suppose from the sky, you probably can't really see the stubble. So there was quite a few negative comments saying, oh, you know, these sheep, there's no feed there, which obviously on the ground as farmers, you know, that's not the case at all. But I suppose people that didn't understand agriculture, I can certainly see why they thought that. So that was a really great opportunity to, I guess, educate them that, no, there is a lot of seed on the ground. Yeah, I think in general, I suppose seeing how many sheep are in a yard, you know, you go to a pastoral property and there's a few thousand sheep in the yards, and I guess it's really showing the sheer size of properties in South Australia, or I guess in Australia in general, that, you know, they're huge operations, that we are so passionate about sheep and wool, and that there's these really big properties out there that other countries couldn't even fathom having that many sheep in their country, let alone on one property.
1: And so, like, on a video like that, 9 million views, and I'm sure you've, you know, there's plenty of videos that have reached massive audiences. Have you been surprised by the reception, given, you know, you did know, obviously, that these are pretty incredible and cool sites, but have you been surprised by the way it's travelled and how many people you've been able to reach?
0: Yeah, absolutely. When I first started my job with AWI, I obviously go to a lot of different events, whether it's, you know, field day shows, I go on farm, and it was quite surprising that people go, oh, you're the drone girl, especially when I was quite new to the company. It was, yeah, it's funny how you sort of get that reputation of taking these incredible videos and, I guess, showcasing what we do in agriculture. So, yeah, yeah, I guess now, especially now that I start showing my face a lot more on my social media, it is, oh, I know you. I follow you on TikTok or Instagram or whatever the situation. So it is a bit of an anomaly sort of being at these events and people come up to you and, oh, I love your content, whatever it might be. So, no, it is really nice that people do get a lot of good information out of it.
1: Absolutely. Shannon Donoghue is with me for our Monday mixtape this morning. And I want to chat more about the, you work with AWI and moving more into the education space. But this next song from Chris Stapleton, You Should Probably Leave. Tell me about this song.
0: I love Chris Stapleton. He's such a great artist. But I suppose this is a good song that, you know, everyone might have had this bit of a situationship in their life. So. it's just a good song, I think, and a great artist as well.
1: Fantastic. We'll continue our chat with Shannon Donoghue here after this one. You're with Tom Mann on ABC across regional South Australia and Broken Hill. He's Chris Stapleton. You Should Probably Leave.

0: Chris Stapleton. You should probably leave. That's the next song's part of our Monday mixtape. Getting to know Shannon Donoghue this morning, who has grown a large social media audience chatting about wool and the wool industry. It is Tom Mann with you on ABC across regional South Australia and Broken Hill this morning. Now, Shannon, we've been discussing a little bit AWI, Australian Wool Innovation. For those not in the know, what role do they play and how did you get involved with them?
1: Yeah, so AWI, or Australian Wool Innovation, is the research, development and marketing company for all of Australian wool. So as a wool grower, you pay a levy and that goes to, yeah, like I said, things like research and development and, of course, woolmark marketing throughout the world. So, yeah, I've been with them for a bit over 3 years now. I was always looking for something different. When I was younger, I thought I wanted to be a wool broker. That's what I wanted to be when I grew up. And then when I saw this, or I heard about this role come up for the industry relations officer for South Australia, someone from AWI had actually said to one of my friends here in Jamestown, oh, you know, we're looking for this state rep. And he said, oh, yeah, I'm not sure. I'll think about it. And while he was telling me about it, he's like, oh, I don't know, they're looking for this state rep. And I'm just like, well, what am I? Chopped liver? Didn't you tell them I'd be fantastic for that role? And he's like, well, who's going to class our wool? Stuff your wool. So, yeah, I did apply for the role and thankfully I got it. And, yeah, it's fantastic. I work with such an incredible team who's so passionate about the wool industry and about marketing it and showing how great wool is, you know, the incredible properties about it. And, of course, getting back to the wool growers about, you should be so proud to grow one of the best fibres in the world.
0: And so you've been showing, of course, you know, as we were talking about on social media, you know, what the industry looks like and the landscapes and the spaces. You know, why do you think education about wool industry, and which is what a bit more of your focus is now, is so important in terms of, you know, how it goes from the shearing sheds to, you know, to shop fronts?
1: Yeah, I suppose there's not probably that much knowledge around it. Once the wool goes onto the truck, how many people really know? Obviously, you know, it goes to Melbourne or Sydney or Frio, whatever state you're in. We all know it goes and gets sold and predominantly into China. But outside of that, how much do people know about the process of wool once it leaves your shearing shed? So I suppose for me, that was a really important thing to educate farmers on. And I had the opportunity to go to Melbourne and, you know, see it get sold and then watch it get on to, yeah, get put on the ships and go from there. So I thought it was a really great opportunity to actually film that process and then post it on social media so people really understood in really bite-sized pieces what actually happens to the wool once it's gone. There's obviously a lot of technical information out there, but at the end of the day, sometimes you just want something quick and snappy to understand the basics of what actually happens from that showroom floor all the way to going down to the dock to get sent off to China.
0: Absolutely. Shannon Donoghue is with me. We're nearing the end of our Monday mixtape. We've got news up in a moment, but our next song, as we mentioned, a couple of upbeat pump-up songs this morning. This next one from Kings of Leon, Sex on Fire. What do you love about this one?
1: This is one of my best mate's favourite songs. It is just a classic pub banger and one of those ones that you want to scream at the top of your lungs with your friends. Yeah, it's just such a great classic, I think.
0: We'll be wrapping up our Monday mixtape very soon. But first, Kings of Leon, Sex on Fire.